I think by now pretty much everybody knows that song was not actually recorded live. It was a studio production that had the crowd noise and the reverb dubbed in order to make it sound like a live record because they thought something was missing. But little is known about this particular fact. It was actually crowd noise from a Jimi Hendrix concert that was used on that track. Betty and the Jets from Elton John. Stay here for the Beach Boys, their signature song on the way.

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0: Kenny Loggins just performed last night in St. Louis as part of the Freedom 250 things taking place all over the country. The events in St. Louis included that fellow there working alongside Stevie Nicks on Whenever I Call You Friend. I'm Steve Brewer. Make it a great one. Stevie Wonder is on the way.
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0: Well, I tell you, if you're a parent, that song hits home hard and fast, and boy, it just digs deep into your heart and soul. Cats in the Cradle. That, of course, Harry Chapin. Boy, that's one of the best I think that gentleman's ever done. I understand there's a family gathering in China. It went bust when someone forgot that fireworks had been stored in the oven. Well, you can tell where this is going. Shortly after the party, the homeowner turned on the oven to heat up some food and wound up destroying his kitchen. Why in the world? Why in the world would you put fireworks in an oven? I have no idea. My wife and I read that thing right there, and we were just going to asking each other, looking at each other eye to eye, asking the same question. Why?
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3: 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Civil rights organizing begins. The Chatham Community NAACP branch number 5377 was formally chartered in 1957, joining the national movement to dismantle racial discrimination across the South. The branch became an organizing anchor for Chatham County residents during the turbulent civil rights decade.
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0: Quite the story about that landslide right there. Stevie Nicks doing the lead vocals of Fleetwood Mac, helping us out with that one. Boy, I tell you, that's a memory maker for sure. All the visuals coming to mind with it as well. Treat her like a lady, if you would. Boy, I tell you, things will fall into place. Cornelius Brothers and Sister Rose just moments away. And Frankie Valli waiting in the wings.
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0: Count them on up, 8 days a week right there. And there you have it with the Beatles, the Fab Four doing the honors for sure. Proud and honored to be playing that for you. Orleans coming up, Dance With Me right around the bend. Got that lined out and ready to go. And the Rivieras in a moment or two as
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of all church on South Warner Boulevard. That's 1740 South Warner Boulevard here in Sanford. And then, nominating committee is now accepting written suggestions for the office of deacon. If you do have a name in mind, or if you're praying about it and a name comes to mind, you must email fbcadmin@fbcsanford.com or submit it in writing to the church office by Friday, July 18th. And that date is coming quickly. So just keep that in mind. If you do have somebody in mind, or if somebody does cross your mind before the 18th, Friday, July 18th is not far away. And then, along with that, church committees, budget requests from all church committees are due by Friday, July 31st, and should be submitted to the church financial administrator via email at fbcadmin@fbcsanford.com, or you can stop by the church office with your request. And starting this week, we have our camps for the summer beginning, so I just ask that you'd be in prayer for our youth students who will be going this week. We've got our children's camp coming up, and we have our very special, I'm blanking. As soon as I go to Happiness Retreat, I want to say Hosanna Retreat. Happiness Retreat will be leaving as well. So over the next few weeks, just be in prayer for our ministries who are getting to go away to camp. It is a special time for folks to get away and to grow closer with God. And as we've seen at a number of these camps, we may find that a student is making a decision for Christ for the first time. At this time, we will continue in our time of worship with our prelude.

Carol, thank you so much. Of course, you know that the Psalms were the hymn book for the nation of Israel, and I like to think and remind myself when I read them that I believe it's Paul who says that we who have faith in Christ as our Savior are the true Israel of God. And so I like to think that even though it talks about the nation of Israel or other things like that, it's speaking to me as one of his nation. So listen to these words. Blessed is the nation whose God is the Lord, the people he chose for his inheritance. From heaven, the Lord looks down and sees all mankind. From his dwelling place, he watches all who live on earth. He who forms the hearts of all, who considers everything they do. The eyes of the Lord are on those who fear him, on those whose hope is in his unfailing love to deliver them from death and keep them alive in famine. We wait in hope for the Lord. He is our help and our shield. In him our hearts rejoice, for we trust in his holy name. And then spoken directly to the Lord, may your unfailing love rest upon us, O Lord, even as we put our hope in you. Wonderful words to ponder on this National Independence Weekend. We sing a couple of songs from that specific era and time, the national holiday, and would you stand and join us as we enjoy singing these great songs.

0: Well, good morning. I hope you had a great 4th of July. Amazing to celebrate our nation. Lord, for what he has done for us as a nation, as a people, as individuals, and I hope that you truly are grateful for how God has worked in our nation. And let's go to him in prayer. Let's thank him, and we do need his continued work in our lives. Father, we come before you gathered here today corporately as your people. You've brought us to yourself through the cross of your Son, Jesus Christ. And Lord, we thank you for your grace. For your grace in our individual lives. And that's where salvation comes. But yet we can also look at history and we can see how you've sovereignly worked in the lives of those that have gone before us, who wanted to come and worship freely according to their understanding of Scripture. And continued to shed your grace on our nation. Thank you that we are here at the 250th year. Lord, we ask your blessings on our country. Father, that you would turn our hearts to you wholly, as we'll see in 1 Samuel this morning. And Lord, we know there's also needs not just within our borders, but beyond our borders. And we look at what's taking place in Venezuela with the earthquakes and the devastation. And Father, we know that people are there now. Others will be going to serve in your name, and there are various entities that are coming to help. We pray that all of the help that is needed will get there, the spiritual, the material, Father. We know that these go hand in hand. And so we pray, Father, for your protection, for your guidance, for you to move and to allow your people to be Jesus to those who are in a time of great crisis and distress. Father, we thank you that we can come here this morning to worship you, to praise you, to give this as an expression of our love and our gratitude for you and all that you've done. So we ask that you would guide. We ask, Lord, as you are the great initiator, that you would cause us in our hearts to respond to you. We pray that in Jesus' name. Amen.
1: Well, it's certainly not a good thing when the scroll runs out of words for the hymn, is it? Sorry about that. We join now together in a little bit different arrangement of Great is Thy Faithfulness. As we stand, I'm going to ask the men if you would sing verse 1, the women verse 2, and then we will all join together on the final verse. Would you stand?

0: this is the time in our service that if you're visiting and you have children with you and they would like to come down for our children's sermon, this is the time for that. So please feel free to come down and join. Well, how are you guys this morning? Did you do anything to celebrate the 4th of July yesterday? Yes? What did you do? Okay, looks like you may have stayed up late. We have some tired looking eyes up here this morning, moms and dads. Well, I want to ask you a question this morning. Have you ever made a list? You ever made a list of something? You have? What did you make a list of, or what was it for? Packing, making sure if you're going on a trip that you have what you need, right? That's an important list to make. We do that at my house too. Have you ever made a list? No, not really. You keep it all up here? You're better than I am. Have you ever made a list, Ed Ann? No. Well, I will tell you that I make lists. Anybody sitting out here make lists? The older we get, the more some of us need some lists. I made one this week. It says Ginger's flea medication, that would be our dog. The bread store, had to go by Lidl. Food Lion, made sure I call my mom. Is this thing too loud?
1: No, it's right.
0: Okay, making sure. Pick up dry cleaning, make a hair appointment, call the dentist office. Things I wanted to make sure that I did not forget. But I want to ask you a question. What do you hear something on here that I don't have on this list? Did I have spend time with God on my list? No. Did I have make sure I read my Bible on this list? No, I didn't. Sometimes we get really wrapped up in making, maybe it's a to-do list, maybe it's our make sure we have everything we need when we're packing to go somewhere list. Maybe it's our what we need to do to get this job done. First, I need to do this. Second, I need to do that. But how many of us make sure that our list that we make has God on it? God's our priority, right? He loves us and he wants us to spend time with him. And we can't get to know him if we don't make him a priority. And so I want to challenge you guys, but we're going to challenge the adults too, to make sure that when you make your list, let's make sure that what we put at the top is that at some point that we spend time with God, whether that's in prayer, maybe that's just sitting somewhere and talking to him. Do you know you can do that? You can just sit. I've done it a lot in the last few days. And just talk to God out loud when I'm driving in the car. I'm not closing my eyes. So as I'm driving, I'm going to make sure I just talk to God. Just talk to him like he's sitting in the seat right beside me. But make sure that your list, whether you're to do or if you're packing for a trip, first thing you need to do is stop and make sure God gives you, ask for safety on that trip and that you have a good time. God wants us to make sure that we have him on the list. And it tells us in a couple of places in the Bible that kind of remind us of that. So in God's word in Proverbs 19:21, it says, many are the plans in a person's heart, but it is the Lord's purpose that prevails. So we can have a lot of things that we want to do that we're happy about and our heart's excited, but it says that it's the Lord's purpose that prevails. So we want to make sure we have him on our list. And in 1 Kings 8:61, it tells us, let your heart be wholly devoted to the Lord our God. Well, if I'm not putting him on my important list, I'm not really giving him the devotion that he deserves, am I? So let's make our prayer today that we make God a priority, whether it's the list we keep in our head or whether it's the ones that we write down, that we make God a priority each day and that he's important enough to us that we write that down and we have that for ourselves. Can we do that? Let's go to the Lord in prayer. Heavenly Father, thank you for the freedom that we have to be here today, to celebrate you, to lift you up, to be excited to be your children. Lord, help us in this freedom not to take for granted you as a priority, that we're putting you on our list, that we are praising you and lifting you up. Because, Lord, we know that when we put you first, that you give us peaceful hearts and wisdom for all the other things in our lives. Lord, we thank you for that peace. We thank you for the gifts you give us and the many blessings that you have bestowed upon us. We ask that you continue to guide us, direct us, and bless us so that when we walk out these doors and all that we say and do, we share and show your love and your grace to others. It's in your heavenly name we pray. Amen.

Thank you so much, Rupert. Great job with that. The idea of a person having their life turned around, where they've been going a direction far away from the Lord, and then they repent, and we see this dramatic reversal of things. We see that depicted in books. Historical figures like John Newton, I can't remember the title of the book, but it's the account of his life, going from the captain of a slave ship to this pastor to actually playing a role in the abolition of slavery. And it can be depicted also in film. There's a film from 1986 called The Mission. I don't know if you've seen it, but time flies, but I saw it probably, it was on an HBO or Showtime channel, I don't know, 88, 89. And it stars Jeremy Irons and Robert De Niro, and it's set in Paraguay. And the larger background is the political mishandling of Jesuit missionaries in South America in the 17th and 18th century. But the particular storyline here is about this Spanish adventurer, Rodrigo Mendoza, who's played by De Niro. And he actually enslaves some of the indigenous peoples, and he does it in a really brutal manner. There's a lot of mistreatment there. And he's just living this despicable life. He gets into a dispute with his brother over a woman, and he ends up killing his brother, and he's put in prison. And he's there just rotting in his prison cell. And Irons plays a Jesuit minister, priest, and he comes and he visits Mendoza. and basically, the priest is very direct with Mendoza. He's very straightforward with him. And slowly you see that Mendoza is maybe seeing a ray of hope of getting out of this place, this prison he's been in spiritually, not just physically. And so the movie basically shows Mendoza following along with Irons as this priest up to the mission to these indigenous people in the Iguazu Falls areas up this mountain. There's several in the company other than these two, but Mendoza, what he's doing is he's carrying this bag full of armor and weaponry that he had used to enslave these Indians. And he's carrying it up the falls, and multiple times it falls back down the mountain, and instead of just letting it go, he goes back and he picks it up and he carries it up to the top. And you know, we see this as Baptists and we say, well, we don't believe in the doctrine of penance or the sacrament of penance, and we shouldn't. But really what it is, it's more of, as you watch the movie, it's more for Mendoza's own personal kind of sense of forgiveness. And he actually takes it all the way to the top, and there the tribe, the same Indians that he'd been enslaving, they forgive him, they welcome him, and he ends up ministering to them. It's a beautiful picture of repentance. And we see this truth that repentance always leads to victory. I invite you to open your Bibles to 1 Samuel chapter 7, and we'll see that depicted in this chapter. We'll begin with verse 2. But before we read there and look at the renewing of covenant, verses 2 through 6, let me just explain how we've gotten here to chapter 7. Most immediately, we remember in chapter 4 that the Israelites, they go into battle against the Philistines twice. They lose both of those battles tremendously. There's a great slaughter of the Israelites. In the second battle, the ark is captured by the Philistines. And in the Philistine territory, God judges the Philistines through the presence of the ark. He shows that he's mightier than their gods. There's this great sickness that's laid upon the people of the Philistines, and so they have these tumors, and ultimately they send the ark back to Israel.
And they understand the Philistines and sending it back, maybe in a limited way, that this God of Israel actually was the one that was judging them. And at the end of chapter 6, we see that when the ark was received, it was mishandled by the people. They didn't follow the law, the regulation in terms of not opening up the ark and looking inside. And there was a great slaughter there. Not as many people in the battle, but still a slaughter. And so God judges those that treat him with disrespect. He's a holy God. And then we pick up, though, now the ark has come to another resting place in the territory of Israel, and that's where we pick up in verse 2. From the day that the ark was lodged at Kiriath-Jearim, a long time passed, some 20 years, and all the house of Israel lamented after the Lord. And Samuel said to all the house of Israel, if you are returning to the Lord with all your heart, then put away the foreign gods and the Ashtaroth from among you, and direct your heart to the Lord, and serve him only, and he will deliver you out of the hand of the Philistines. So the people of Israel put away the Baals and the Ashtaroth, and they served the Lord only. Then Samuel said, gather all Israel at Mizpah, and I will pray to the Lord for you. So they gathered at Mizpah and drew water and poured it out before the Lord and fasted on that day and said, we have sinned against the Lord. And Samuel judged the people of Israel at Mizpah. Now this is the final sermon in this series in 1 Samuel. We're going to take a break. We'll return to it hopefully later in the fall. But what we've seen about 1 Samuel, and I hope that you love and appreciate and enjoy the Old Testament, is we really can't understand the New Testament without understanding the Old Testament. And what we find in 1 Samuel is the raising up, this turning of the tide in the nation of Israel. In the book of Judges, this period right before the period in 1 Samuel, there's this cycle that continues to take place where the people turn away from God. God sends judgment on the people through foreign nations, and they're enslaved. They cry out to the Lord. God sends a judge, a deliverer, who delivers them from the hand of these peoples, these Canaanites and others. And for a while, they might be obedient to the covenant. And then they sin again, and then they cry out to the Lord, and he sends a deliverer. It's just repeated. In 1 Samuel, we see in chapter 1, with this barren woman, Hannah, who cries out to God for a son, he honors this prayer, he answers this prayer, and she gives birth to Samuel. And Samuel is important because as we've seen, as we've moved through 1 Samuel to this point, he becomes a judge, a leader in Israel, and he's much different than the leadership that Israel had had prior to that time. The judge, the high priest had been this man, Eli, who wasn't a good judge. He wasn't a good high priest. His sons, who had kind of taken over now, Eli was old. We learn about this in the opening chapter of Samuel. Hophni and Phinehas, they're wicked men. They're worthless men. And what seems to have happened is that the people of Israel had followed their leadership, their wicked leadership, into wickedness. And that's the low state of things when Samuel comes on the scene, and we learn that when Samuel becomes an adult, that he begins to judge Israel. And the beginning of his judgeship, he gives a word of the Lord. And what is that word? That word is the judgment that was pronounced against Eli and his house. That God was going to judge Eli and his sons, that they would die, that Eli's house would be removed from the priesthood. And that's what's happened. And that's what's taken place. And then in chapters 4 through 6, we really don't read much about Samuel. He's not there. And then now in chapter 7, he suddenly appears on the scene. Why is Samuel so important? Well, because God's going to use him to judge Israel and bring his people back to himself, but also for salvation history. You see, Samuel is the one who will anoint the first king over Israel, Saul. Saul does some good things, but he'll falter, he'll fail. But then Samuel's also the one who will anoint David.

forward to that coming King Jesus, who will never falter, never fail, and will lead his people into final victory. But what's going on here? We're not quite there yet. It says in verse 2 that the ark of the Lord was at Kiriath-Jearim. Now, there's no indication that Kiriath-Jearim ever became like a Shiloh. It never became the place where the tabernacle was or the place of central worship. It's just a place where the ark was, and it seems that the people kind of forgot about the ark. It says that 20 years had elapsed, and then they cry out to the Lord. Don't think that for 20 years the Israelites had been crying out to the Lord. It's after 20 years. It seems that they'd gone back to their old ways and they'd lived wicked lives. And then after 20 years, because of the oppression of the Philistines, they cry out to God. And Samuel says to them, verse 3, and this is the key point, if you're returning to the Lord with all your heart, that's the first step. Samuel senses that maybe something's different here, that they are actually truly repentant. Repentance isn't just crying. It's not just being emotional. It's having a heart change. And maybe that's Samuel's sensing that. He says, if you are, and then he tells them what to do. You got to put away your foreign gods. The Ashtaroth were the gods of the Philistines, the gods of the peoples of the land. So it seems clear what's been going on for 20 years, that the Israelites had adopted the gods of the people in the land, and they've also adopted their ways. Samuel goes on pretty quickly and he tells them, just direct your heart to the Lord and serve him only. There must be wholehearted devotion. You could just imagine the wickedness that had been there among the Israelites. They started worshiping false gods. They picked up the ways of the people of the land, which were completely contrary to God's ways. We know about Hophni and Phinehas. They were sexually immoral. They denigrated the sacrifices. They treated the sacrifice of the Lord with contempt. And the people seemed to follow them there. But notice what it says in verse 4. This is a real high point for the nation of Israel. It says, so the people of Israel put away the Baals and the Ashtaroth, and they served the Lord only. Ashtaroth was this goddess of fertility. There were all sorts of crazy rituals supposedly that went on in the worship of Ashtaroth. But it says that the people put them away and they served the Lord only. And then Samuel's going to gather them together. Come to Mizpah. And in verse 6, I don't think this is just ritualistic. I don't think this is just external. When they fasted and they poured water out before the Lord. Remember, we had Hannah pouring her heart out before the Lord. Here we see the people doing something externally that shows a change of heart. Something internally has changed in their lives. And it's being reflected in what they do. Here is something that, it's an image I want to show you. It's an Astarte plaque. Astarte essentially refers to multiple Ashtaroths, and this is something that goes back a couple hundred years before this time that we're reading about in 1 Samuel, so 13th century BC. In Acts chapter 3, verses 19 and 20, Peter calls out to the people, repent therefore and turn back, that your sins may be blotted out, that times of refreshing may come from the presence of the Lord. Now, the people of Israel, they put away the foreign gods and they stopped serving them. Not just because God had called them back to himself, but because there was no more satisfaction in serving those gods. There was nothing there for them. And so they wanted to serve the Lord. In modern times for us, whatever our foreign gods may be, whatever we may be tempted to give our hearts to other than the Lord, we must put them away whenever and wherever they creep up into our lives. Whatever it may be, God calls us to do what? To turn from those things and turn to him so that we can experience that time of refreshing. But listen, God wants wholehearted devotion. He wants us to be completely surrendered to him. That's what's happening here with Israel. That's what God wants from us. Well, it didn't take very long for this kind of change of heart to really be tested. There's a test that's coming.

on the scene. Very quickly, the people of Israel found themselves in precisely the same situation they'd been in some 20 years at Ebenezer. What's happening? They're going to face this hostility of their enemy again. But the outcome's going to be very different because they're going to depend on God. And we see that in verses 7 through 11. Now, when the Philistines heard that the people of Israel had gathered at Mizpah, the lords of the Philistines went up against Israel. And when the people of Israel heard of it, they were afraid of the Philistines. And the people of Israel said to Samuel, "Do not cease to cry out to the Lord our God for us, that he may save us from the hand of the Philistines." So Samuel took a nursing lamb and offered it as a whole burnt offering to the Lord. And Samuel cried out to the Lord for Israel, and the Lord answered him. As Samuel was offering up the burnt offering, the Philistines drew near to attack Israel. But the Lord thundered with a mighty sound that day against the Philistines and threw them into confusion, and they were defeated before Israel. And the men of Israel went out from Mizpah and pursued the Philistines and struck them as far as below Beth Kar. Much different outcome than before. Remember chapter 4? The Israelites, they were whooped. There was a great slaughter. Here we have something that's very different. Samuel is offering up a sacrifice. Right when he's preparing to do this, the lords of the Philistines, they realized that Israel had gathered together, and they thought, aha, okay, with one just quick strike, we can take them all out. And so as the sacrifice is about to happen, the Philistines attack. Don't we see some contrast here, though? Remember Eli's sons, Hophni and Phinehas, they had contempt for the sacrifice of the Lord. They were gluttons. They took the meat that the people came to offer in terms of sacrifice, not their proper portions. Improper sacrifice, we have a proper sacrifice with Samuel. And the Philistines attack. And notice what it says in verse 8. Verse 7, the people of Israel were afraid of the Philistines. You know, that wasn't there before. Remember, they should have been afraid back in chapter 4, but it was the Philistines that were afraid of the Israelites. Here, it's reversed. And I don't think it goes too far to say that there's been a change with the Israelite people. I think there's been a legitimate humbling. Yes, fear can become sinful fear. But here, I think what we have is a humble fear. I think they're not presuming. Remember, they were presuming upon God. Oh, well, we'll just, you know, pridefully, we just take the ark out, we're going to win because, you know, we have the ark with us and God has promised that we're his people and we're going to have victory. The problem was they didn't think about their side of the covenant. They didn't want to obey the Lord. Here, what are they doing? They're afraid, and how do they respond? Not by presuming upon God, but asking Samuel to pray. Pray to the Lord, and notice what they call him. Verse 8, cry out to the Lord, our God. You see, there's a difference here. This wasn't the way they were acting before. Something's happened to their heart. Something's happened internally. Samuel makes this burnt offering, and the Philistines are drawing near to attack. And what happens? Is it Samuel who rushes out there with this big sword and he just starts hacking away? Is it because the great archers of Israel win the day? No. The Lord thundered with a mighty sound and threw the Philistines into confusion. You see, the kind of leader that was needed was not someone who was just magnificent with management acumen. Not some genius. No, the leader that the people needed was one who was godly, who would call the people to repentance. They needed a Samuel, and God gave them a Samuel. And it was God who brought about the victory. What a beautiful, beautiful picture here. It was just as Hannah said. Remember back in chapter 2, verse 10, with Hannah's prayer? The adversaries of the Lord shall be broken in pieces. Against them he will thunder in heaven. And that's what happened. And instead of the Israelites being routed and slaughtered as they were in chapter 4, there's a great victory. The men of Israel, they go out and they struck the Philistines mightily.
Well, they had helped so far. That's what had happened. The Lord had helped so far, but will he continue to help? Will the Israelites continue to follow God? Will there continue to be this turning of the tide, and so things just progressively get better and better and better for the people of Israel? Well, those are questions that will be answered in later chapters. But what we're going to see in the following verses is Samuel is going to do something very important. He's going to build a remembering place. And that's what we see a picture of. Let's read. Then Samuel took a stone and set it up between Mizpah and Shin and called its name Ebenezer, for he said, "Till now the Lord has helped us." So the Philistines were subdued and did not again enter the territory of Israel. And the hand of the Lord was against the Philistines all the days of Samuel. The cities that the Philistines had taken from Israel were restored to Israel. From Ekron to Gath, and Israel delivered their territory from the hand of the Philistines. There was peace also between Israel and the Amorites. Samuel judged Israel all the days of his life, and he went on a circuit year by year to Bethel, Gilgal, and Mizpah, and he judged Israel in all these places. Then he would return to Ramah, for his home was there, and there also he judged Israel, and he built there an altar to the Lord. Samuel builds a remembering place. He took a stone. He sets it up between Mizpah and Shin. He calls its name Ebenezer. I think this might be a different location than the one we read about earlier in 1 Samuel. But it says in verse 13, we might be wondering, because we know 1 Samuel, and it says the Philistines were subdued, did not again enter the territory of Israel. Maybe not while Samuel was the sole leader of Israel, but we know that when Saul comes on the scenes, the Philistines are going to attack and enter the territory. But there is a time of victory. God is the one who did it. He subdued Israel's enemies. And notice what it says about Samuel, verse 15. He judged Israel all the days of his life. We think of judging, we think of something different. We think of someone sitting up there with a robe, with a gavel. That's not really the kind of judging that Samuel was doing. It was sharing about the law, teaching the law to the people. There'd been this great repentance. We've seen, it's kind of like a picture of the gospel. We've seen the repentance, the justification by faith, and now they're walking in sanctification. They're walking and growing in holiness, and that's what Samuel's doing as a judge. He's teaching the people, and he's traveling along from town to town as a teacher. It's kind of like a type of Christ. Remember when he comes on the scene, and what does he do? He goes out and he preaches. And he travels and he teaches the people. Samuel is really a type of Christ, even though we also see that, obviously, with David, who he will anoint later. Well, wonderful, great. It's great to look back at all these years, but what does this have to do with my life? What does this have to do with me? Well, we see a picture here, a reminder, an insight that we should do a couple of things. Number one, we should have a God-centered perspective. Another way of saying it is to have a theological perspective of life, but a God-centered perspective might be more understandable. To view our work, marriages, challenges, successes, and plans through a God-centered perspective. Yes, God sent the thunder, but the people of Israel also attacked. They drove the Philistines as far as Beth Kar. It's not that the Israelites didn't do their work. It's not that they weren't instruments in the hand of God that actually did things. But ultimately, who's the one that brought the victory? God. And the narrator gives us a God-centered perspective of what happened here in the life of Israel. You know, we can look at things different ways. We can take different perspectives to our lives. We see a picture of this with Jacob. You remember Jacob in the book of Genesis? He goes to Egypt. He's brought there by his son Joseph. Joseph has been made second in command of all of Egypt. And when Jacob goes before Pharaoh, go read what Jacob says to Pharaoh about his life. Jacob tells Pharaoh, I've lived many years, but not as many. I won't live as many as my fathers before me. It's been a hard life. It's been a difficult life. And then go see how Jacob describes his life to his sons.
He talks about what God has done for him, how God has provided for him, how God has brought him to this place, how God has blessed him, how it's God's mighty hand that will guide his people in the future. It's important for us to remember this. A Christian can give a much different picture, a much different testimony of our lives when we leave God out of it. But we shouldn't. We should understand the importance of viewing things from a God-centered perspective. That's what distinguishes us from other people. It's not really our circumstances. It's the fact that we understand God's work in our lives. It's different when we view life as God being involved in it. We should take this God-centered interpretation to things that happen. But there's something else that we should see. It's this. It's something that Samuel gives us a picture of. We need to stop to remember all the blessings that God has brought into our lives. That's what he's doing here. He's setting up this stone of remembrance. That's what Joshua did when they crossed the river and they came into the promised land to set up the 12 stones. Why? So your children and your children's children will come back and will say, what are these stones? And they'll remember, hey, the Lord our God brought us into this land. That's why it's so important that we have times of remembrance in our worship. We want to take times to thank God for all that he's done. I was talking with my dad over the phone the other day, and he's 90 years old. And it's interesting when you talk with your parents, and they'll say things very matter-of-factly to you. He said, now Sam, when you plan my funeral, I want you to give these two picture books to the funeral home. And, you know, just out of the blue, he's just thinking, you know, just very matter-of-factly. I'm like, Dad, you know, you've got better vital signs than I do. You're going to live to be 120. We don't need to worry about this. But what had happened? Well, my niece had pulled out some of these old photograph albums, and, you know, she's looking at the people, and she's asking him, well, who's this person? Who's that person? You know, and Dad was just recalling what would happen. You know, we would have these Christmases at our home. My grandparents, my aunt, my uncle, they would come to our house. My grandmother from Tennessee, she would come over. And then Mr. Kiefhofer, he was a retired school principal from Jefferson City, Tennessee, who had helped my dad when you know, his family didn't have any money, helped my dad get through dental school. He'd come over, this nice bachelor gentleman, and he'd sit there in this chair. You know, these pictures are powerful. They remind us of these blessings that God has brought into our lives. And let's just do this. Why don't we just practice it this way? Why don't we take some time this week, maybe with a list, and just thanking God for the blessings that he has brought into our lives? I think that can have a real impact. It can take Christians that are dealing with depression, discouragement, and it can help lift them up, get them on the right track. You know, there's actually a beautiful picture at the end of the mission. I kind of skipped over it in this movie. I went back, I watched a couple of the little clips of it. I will say this, it's got a 1986 music soundtrack, so if you get past that, I think it's a wonderful film. But when De Niro gets to the top of the mountain, and there are these Guari Indians there at the top. You see this Guari warrior, this young warrior, comes over to De Niro, and they're speaking in their native tongue. You don't know what they're saying. The chief has directed him over here, and he comes over, and he takes his De Niro by the hair. He has this knife out here, and De Niro looks up, and he's crying. And the chief says something else. The warrior takes that knife, goes back to that heavy bag of armor, and cuts it free and throws it down to the falls. And then the tribesmen come, all the people come, and they're hugging him, and they're weeping, and they're crying. What a beautiful picture. I wonder if there aren't Christians here in this room. We're carrying that heavy burden of guilt, that heavy burden of shame. And we've forgotten what the scripture says. We've forgotten what
God tells us in 2 Corinthians 5:21. It says, "For our sake, he made him to be sin who knew no sin, so that in him we might become the righteousness of God." How? Not by carrying around our burdens, not by going up this hard mountain with a heavy burden behind us. No, by faith. By faith. We trust that Christ has taken that burden of sin and guilt on him at the cross. And so our price has been paid for our sin. Let it go. Let it go. The foolishness of the gospel, people would say. But you did this. You got to pay. No, Jesus paid. By faith, we trust in that. I know it's true because his word says it's true. The faith, once for all, delivered to the saints. Whatever bag of guilt you've been carrying, give it to God. Jesus bore our sins on the cross. Remember and rejoice in that. I'm going to be down front. We're going to have a hymn of response. I'm here to greet you as we begin to sing. Step out, come forward. I'd love to meet you, pray with you. Maybe this is the day that you give that burden of guilt and sin to the Lord. Maybe you've done that and you're saying, I need to commit to a church and be an active member, and I believe the Lord's leading me here. This is the day. Make that decision. Come forward as the Lord leads.

Thank you. Please be seated. We're going to continue worshiping. It's an expression of our worship as we give back, show our love and thanksgiving through our tithes and offerings.

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0: One of the finest from Bill Withers. Boy, in my book anyway, Ain't No Sunshine When She's Gone. And a lot of people are curious why he kept singing I Know, I Know, I Know 26 times in the song right there. Well, he added as a kind of a temporary vocal placeholder because he hadn't finished writing the third verse. Simply put, he had planned to add a paper lyrics to it, but his fellow studio musicians and the producer, Booker T. Jones, convinced him that the repetition added, some emotional intensity and, insisted that he keep it. And so, therefore, he did. 26 I Knows right there in that song. Now
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0: Boy, every time I hear that song, it just kind of makes me feel like I'm right there standing beside that green tambourine as they're playing it. There you go, the Lemon Pipers helping us out. 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Paul Simon is playing a few of them right around the corner, coming up for you pretty
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0: Boy, the love, you can just feel it oozing out of that song. That is so, so fine right there from Stevie Wonder, My Cherie Amour. One of the finest oldies to play for you. Have you ever heard of fridge foraging? I understand it's a new champion of chaos cooking right here, meal prep. Well, they say that's out. Now it's all about opening up the fridge right there, grabbing whatever's lurking in there and freestyle chefing it into dinner. They call it fridge foraging. And if you might have some leftover rice plus an egg, well, that's pretty much gourmet right there. How about a random veggie sandwich? They call that art. A snack plate that somehow becomes a meal. Well, the bottom line right there, they call that iconic. So it saves money, cuts waste, and removes the pressure of pretending you planned any kind of situation right there going on. Again, that's fridge foraging. So be your own chef right there and just come up with all sorts of different items you could enjoy a meal with. I know I've done that many, many times myself. Gary Lewis and the Playboys coming up. Sure gonna miss her just moments away.
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3: 1865 in Chatham County. Chatham's Quakers defy Confederate conscription. Throughout the Civil War, Chatham County's substantial Quaker community resisted Confederate conscription laws, sheltering deserters and Union sympathizers. The county sat at the heart of North Carolina's Quaker Belt, a strip of nine counties regarded as hostile no man's land for Confederate home guard patrols and a haven on the Underground Railroad.
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0: Well, maybe something like that's happened to you too, just like Gladys Knight and the Pips. 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

I've heard people say that too much of anything is not good for you, baby. But I don't know about that. 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It's just not enough, baby.

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0: Ain't that the truth right there? Just like a woman. Good way to put it, and easy to sing along with that one, too. Maybe do a little air harmonica with it as well. And, of course, Bob Dylan. According to a new survey came out, nearly half of all couples are keeping financial secrets from each other, and nearly half of those couples completely avoid the topic of money just to prevent those old household arguments that are going on right there. Now, the survey also found that only 4 in 10 couples today fully combine their finances. And it looks like with younger generations being the most likely to keep their bank accounts separate to maintain their financial independence. Going that direction right there. And I guess that's what they want to do. I wish them the best. Everything they're trying to take care of right there. And other people, combine them, it's no big deal. But whatever's working best for you. Sugar, Sugar, and the Archies coming up in a moment or two for sure.
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3: 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Stewart died in a plane crash just 4 months later, and the image of his victorious fist pump at Pinehurst became one of the sport's most enduring photos.
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0: Good to have that clarity right there. I can see clearly now, and a good way to sing about it as well. That, of course, Johnny Nash. And back to it in a moment or two. Beast of Burden coming up with the Rolling Stones and Waiting in the Wings. Jan and Dean, not that far
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Man, that's a good one. Elton John there. Dedicate that to everybody working on the space projects. Getting us to the moon and Mars. That's what they say. Hi, it's Kelly hanging out with you on a Sunday. Wow, what a July 4th. Hope you're doing okay. And the party continues here as we turn up the heat.

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Three Dog Night there. I'm having a Three Dog Night revival at home. I'm listening to a lot of Three Dog Night. Not just the hits, but all those albums from back in the day. Man, what a band. Also, Blood, Sweat, and Tears with David Clayton Thomas passing away last week. But moving on, I want to play some Beatles today. Chic and Todd Rundgren, all straight ahead.

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0: Cat Stevens from back in his early hit days there with the song Wild World. And my dogs made it through July 4th okay. I hope your animals did too. Some freak out. Mine don't. I don't know why. They should. They're nervous anyway. All right, for you, I got Dave Clark 5, Staple Singers, and Mr. Roy Orbison coming up right after this.
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0: 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By Joe Jackson, I'm leaving. All right.
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0: Feeling groovy on this Sunday. That's Harper's Bazaar. I know Taylor and Travis are feeling pretty groovy after that big wedding. Madison Square Garden, details are still very murky. I get a lot of questions at home about it. I go, I don't know. That's what I'd say. But I do know that Taylor Swift's dress was Christian Dior. See, I read that much. That's what I know. Here's what else I know. I got Galleries, Supremes, and CCR for you coming up next.
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3: 1943, the Knollwood Maneuver. On the night of December 6th and 7th of 1943, 200 C-47 aircraft and 234 gliders launched a massive mock airborne assault over Moore County, targeting Knollwood Army Auxiliary Airfield near Pinehurst. The exercise so impressed General Eisenhower that he preserved the Army's divisional airborne structure, the same structure used 6 months later on D-Day at Normandy.
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0: Big top five hit for Gallery back in the day in 72. Nice to be with you. And that's the story here. Thank you so much for listening. I got you Aretha to get you dancing. Dave Edmonds and Joe Cocker, too, all straight
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